0: and do nothing all day. But I did end up getting referred to counseling. And the first counseling I got was really bad, you know? And so I guess my message there is, you know, if it doesn't work, try something else. Because the first counselor I got, while I was lying there on the couch next to my toilet bucket, she said to me, "What is your dream job?" and I was looking at her like, "What are you talking about? I had my dream job and I've lost it because I'm lying here and I can't move." So that was a bad fit for me.
1: Yes.
0: But I was lucky to get counseling with this pain management program through Wellington Hospital. But that had happened 3 years later.
1: So, all right.
0: You know, all of those things, they all add up.
1: Mm. So counseling is good, but in some cases it can be bad.
0: I think finding the right counselor is the key. You know, a counselor who actually understands the illness that you're going through and the grief that you're dealing with, because there's a huge amount of grief with suddenly losing everything, you know?
1: I guess that goes for all types of counselling too. You know, if they have experience or total understanding, it makes a difference.
0: Yes.
1: Because otherwise, well, in your case, you could have said, oh, well, sort of be like Jesus, get up and rise up, Lazarus. You know, you're just lazing around sort of thing.
0: And I think that's a hard part as well with the cultural stuff, because I'm Samoan and I come from a big Christian family, and every time I tried to talk to them about my illness, the first thing they would say to me is, "You need to pray harder."
1: Right.
0: And I'd be sitting there going, "How harder can I pray? I literally do nothing but lie here all day." So, yeah, that was a bit tough.
1: Did you ever have the why me syndrome?
0: Not really. I think the more I started to understand about it, they say there's a lot of risk factors as well around things like, there's a lot of risk factors that some research is looking into at the moment. As I say, I'm not a doctor, but if you're interested, you could Google some of that. And I think I'd looked it up on the internet and went, oh, that makes sense.
1: Was it AI that told you so?
0: Yeah, I think it's one of the things is around the autonomic nervous system and how my body is stuck in this fight or flight mode where it feels like there's a panic happening all of the time, even though I'm completely calm. But it's the way that I've lived my life, my entire life. Because I've always been busy and I guess on a lot of adrenaline, my body is now stuck in that adrenaline mode. So it uses a lot of energy just lying there doing nothing.
1: Yes, I can imagine, but, well, maybe I can't imagine because you have to really experience it to know what it's like. Mm. So have you got anything else that you'd like to mention in respect to your long COVID?
0: Yeah, I think there's a lot of things that can help. I think when you have a chronic illness, everything is trial and error because there's not enough research that has gone on to help people. So I think finding yourself a good GP who's willing to work with you is so important, but also finding a network that understands what you're going through. So for me, that was Long COVID Support Aotearoa and also Complex Chronic Illness Support. Those two were just fantastic in helping me figure out my illness. The other thing is, for me, it's resting as much and as often as possible. Even when you feel like, oh, I've got a little bit of energy today, don't do anything because then you overdo it and you regret it
1: and then go
0: the
1: backwards.
0: Next day and you end up going backwards. And then pacing yourself. So even if you're doing anything, like for me, when I have a shower, I have to use a shower chair and I have to time it in the day where I have a rest before and I have a rest after and I wrap my hair in a towel and I never ever brush my hair. So I've had to cut it short so that I don't have to deal with that. So there's all these little fixes that you have to do to make your life easier and then you can fit a bit more fun into your life.
1: Right. For the family, it can't be all that fun. And, you know, that must be awful for them to have to see you like this as well. But I guess not as bad as the way you feel about it yourself.
0: Yeah, I think it's a flip thing. I think I'm glad it was me and not my children because I could not imagine what it's like to be a parent of someone going through long COVID. That would be tough. All of us got COVID at the same time. They all bounced back. And for some reason, I didn't. So, yeah.
1: All right. So Yeah, I

0: understand that you've gone on to make a rodeo program.
1: I have. So I do a radio show called Sick and Tired Aotearoa, which shines a light on chronic and invisible illnesses here in Aotearoa, New Zealand. And it's on Manawatū 2 People's Radio on Wednesdays at 9 p.m. Or you can find it at www.npr.nz/show/sickandtiredAotearoa.
0: So, and if anybody would like to contact you to ask you questions or perhaps suggest somebody that you might like to have on your program?
1: Absolutely. They can contact me on Facebook, Sick and Tired Aotearoa, or they can send me an email to sickandtiredaotearoa@gmail.com.
0: Right. So those again?
1: So it's Sick and Tired Aotearoa on Facebook, or email me at sickandtired@gmail.com.
0: So, and some examples of episodes.
1: Yeah, so in my podcast, what we do is I usually have 10 minutes where I interview an organisation or a special interest group or a politician about chronic illness and what they can do to support people living with chronic illness. And then we have a minute or two of breathing, because we need to have some breathing exercises. And then we have some 4 minutes of music, and it's usually relaxing music. And then we have 10 minutes of an interview from somebody who has lived experience with chronic illness.
0: All right. So sort of you might have one on long COVID, and so sort of a bit like we've done today already anyway. So
1: yes. Yeah. So with long COVID, what I'd done is I'd interview someone like the Long COVID Support Aotearoa
0: chair or whatever.
1: And then the second interview is somebody who has lived experience with long COVID, or someone with ME and the ANZMES group, which, you know, supports people with ME, those kind of things.
0: Mm-hmm. Right. So, and unfortunately, there's quite a lot around.
1: There is. And I think one of the things is there's a lot of comorbidities too. So sometimes if you have long COVID, you might have POTS or dysautonomia, you might have fibromyalgia, you might have sensory issues. Sometimes a lot of it is related. But the key thing that I'm finding is a lot of people are not getting support for any of this. Because I guess, as an example for me, I got long COVID when I was working full time, but I don't qualify for ACC, and I didn't qualify for WINS because my husband worked. Oh. And so, you know, there's a lot of people in that situation where we just fall through the cracks, and then we just end up surviving on one income. And, you know, we had a mortgage at the time, and it causes a lot of problems. And so there are a lot of people out there who are going through those kind of issues.
0: And also it could actually end up breaking up families.
1: Absolutely. Absolutely it does. And also with people who are single and dating, there's a huge amount of issues around that, because if they've got a chronic illness while they're single, they can get some support from WINS, but if they get married, they automatically lose that. And that's a lot of pressure to put on a brand new relationship.
0: Goodness gracious. Mm. The system is really broken. So.
1: It is, unfortunately.
0: Yeah. Mm. So, and have you got anything final to say? Because we've up on our time.
1: Yeah. I think just, you know, it is scary when you have a chronic illness, but I think the more we talk about it, the more other people can understand what we're going through and sort of help us to get through that. And so I guess my final thing is, you know, enroll to vote and ask your politicians what they're doing to support people with chronic illness.
0: Right. Well, lovely. Thank you very much, Renee. That's been most enlightening.
1: Thank you.
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0: 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Te reo irirangi o na tangata o Manawatu. It's 1 o'clock. 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
8: This is Manawatu People's Radio. You're listening to Simon Hendrickson and his podcast on history and life. Today's topic is Danny Burke, and I'm Louisa. Do you want to introduce yourself again, Simon?
9: I was born in Danny Burke, 1923, 28th of August.
8: And you have lived, your first 15 years you lived in Pongaroa, eh?
9: That's right.
8: And it will be for over 30 years your parents and you have lived in Danny Burke.
9: That's right.
8: And you said you've got family, your rest of your family in Danny Burke too?
9: Yes.
8: Where are your other family from? What sort of places around the world is your family come from?
9: Australia.
8: Yeah. And what about in New Zealand?
9: My sister Sarah, she lives up at Hawke's Bay, and got another sister that lives here in Palmerston North near Massey.
8: Yeah, where she works, eh?
9: Yes.
8: And where do you live now most of the time?
9: I live at Palmerston North, Clovery Road.
8: Yeah, but you still call Danny Burke, got a special place in your heart, hasn't it?
9: Home.
8: Yeah, still Danny Burke's always home for you, is it?
9: That's right.
8: And you often go back and visit with your parents.
9: Yes.
8: Okay. I've been corrected several times from calling Danny Burke a small town. Is that right, Simon?
9: Yeah, it's a big, large town up in the Tararua district.
8: Yeah, the largest town, that's right. It's got a very special connection. Danny Burke's got a very special connection to Denmark, hasn't it?
9: Yes.
8: And the Vikings from Denmark?
9: That's right.
8: Which was some of the earliest settlers were the Vikings, wasn't it?
9: That's right.
8: And how can you tell that? What's the little signs in Danny Burke that tell you the special connection with Denmark and the Vikings?
9: On these signs are called Welcome to Danny Burke.
8: Stephen.
9: Well, Viking on the side and the Viking ship.
8: Great. And the Viking ship at the playground, isn't it? Yeah.
9: That's right.
8: You said there's some streets as well?
9: One's called Denmark Street.
8: Yeah. And your dad's family go way back in Danny Burke, don't they?
9: That's right.
8: Some of the earlier settlers, were they?
9: Yes.
8: But your dad, you've even talked about your dad grew up in Pongaroa, which was the podcast that we've had before.
9: Yes, it was in the 1960s.
8: So you were born in the Danny Burke Hospital because there was no maternity home then in Pongaroa, but your dad was born...
9: It used to be a hospital.
8: The Danny Burke Hospital?
9: There used to be a hospital at Pongaroa.
8: Yeah, on Pongaroa, there was a maternity home, wasn't there, where your dad was born?
9: Yes.
8: But your mum, she wasn't quite Pongaroa, was she?
9: No, she was Danny Burke.
8: Yeah.

0: And where did your parents meet?
1: Dannebrog High School.
0: Dannebrog High School. They were, they went to school, they went to different primary schools though, didn't they?
1: Mum used to go to St. Joseph's School in Dannebrog, and Dad went to Honorowicka School in the country.
0: And you've talked about some, one of the things you like to share with us is some of your favourite buildings from Dannebrog. One of the things you might mention is the bus depot.
1: Royal Bus Depot in Dannebrog was across in the St. Joseph's Church on the corner of Melody and Denmark Streets.
0: Oh, great. You used to remember going on the Newman's buses?
1: Yes.
0: Yep. Take trips up to the big city, was it, Palmy?
1: Yes.
0: You mentioned where the KFC was now. What was in that building?
1: That used to be the Andrew's Tavern.
0: Great. No longer there anymore, though, is it?
1: No, it's the KFC.
0: Yeah, they pulled it down.
1: Yes.
0: What were you lucky enough to get from the Andrew's Tavern?
1: I got 2 black boys, but I don't use them anymore. They are
0: no.
1: Gone.
0: Yeah. That was a long time ago, wasn't it?
1: Yes.
0: You've still got flagpoles, though. You've got one at your home in Dannebrog and one at your home in Palmy, eh?
1: Yes.
0: Because you've got a lot of flags, haven't you? It's been one of your hobbies throughout the years.
1: That's right.
0: Along with music, you might have remembered from the last podcast, music and collecting flags are some of Simon's hobbies, as well as these buildings. Simon's very clever with the buildings and history.
1: Yes.
0: Can you tell me about the Junction Hotel?
1: Well, that used to be as you came into Dannebrog, and then it was on the corner, and that was here for a few years, and then came the warehouse.
0: Yeah. Did you remember having some drinks at the Junction Hotel? Was that one you went to? No.
1: I wasn't there for the drinks. I didn't really go there.
0: No. I know one of the ones that you've talked about is the Black Stump, which is a bit more of a recent building, isn't it?
1: Yes.
0: Do you remember the building it was before it was the Black Stump?
1: Oh, not really, no.
0: No. But you had a bit of a special party at the Black Stump?
1: Yes, it was 2 parties. It was my 40th birthday and my 50th birthday.
0: Wow. It's a bit of a shout out there for the Black Stump.
1: That's right.
0: You've also told me your favourite fish and chip place in Dannebrog too. Should we give a shout out for those ones?
1: Jessica's Kitchen.
0: Jessica's Kitchen. Wow, there you go. That's a real plug for a small business.
1: That's right.
0: So there's quite a famous theatre in Dannebrog. It did go to ruin a little bit, and then they've brought it back.
1: Yes.
0: What do you remember about that building?
1: Well, it used to have padding carpet, but we had to get over to Palmerston Hall to the Picture Theatre on Downtown Cinemas and saw the Rocket Man there.
0: Oh, yeah. Yeah. Yes. When the Dannebrog one was closed, you'd make the trip up to Palmerston to see some of the movies.
1: That's right.
0: Yeah.
1: Yes.
0: And you remember seeing those ones.
1: Yes.

0: And can you tell me about what your dad did for a job?
1: He used to do real estate. And when we first went to Dannebrog.
0: As well as having the farm, taking care of the farm, he would work for, was it United Realty?
1: Yes, it was.
0: Where was that?
1: It's just on the corner, where the blank stump was.
0: Oh, okay, round about that corner.
1: Yes.
0: And then he swapped over and started working for a different company, didn't he?
1: It was Rodson's. Yeah, Rodson's.
0: Was he still an estate agent, real estate agent?
1: No, he's quit for 5 years now, so he doesn't do it.
0: So, but he's not quite retired, though, is he, really? He's still got the lifestyle block?
1: He's still got the lifestyle block and on his farm.
0: Yeah. Your brother just gives him a little bit of help when he needs some.
1: Yes.
0: But your dad runs a lot of things.
1: Yes.
0: On the farm. Your mum, of course, keeps very busy.
1: Yes.
0: And your farms, you've been in a couple of farms around the Dannebrog, Pongaroa region, eh?
1: That's right.
0: You lived on two.
1: Yes.
0: Up on the Pongaroa Paiatua Road, is it? Are they both on that road?
1: That's right.
0: And that's still the same one your dad's at now, is it?
1: That's right.
0: Dannebrog's a pretty special town.
1: Yes.
0: It's guaranteed Simon will bump into someone from Dannebrog. Pretty much everywhere he goes, he's always bumping into someone. Occasionally some cousins.
1: Yes.
0: Occasionally some people he's been to school with.
1: Yes.
0: A couple of people he's been to Pongaroa school with.
1: Yes.
0: In fact, he still flats with two of them, is it? One?
1: Oh, no, that's Gwyneth Morgans. He used to go to Pongaroa school as well.
0: Oh, yes. Cool.
1: Yes.
0: And you've talked about going to this day. You go back to Dannebrog. We've talked about that already, that you still travel back to Dannebrog. It's a bit easier to travel back to Dannebrog now, though, isn't it? What's the big improvement?
1: The new highway.
0: Cool. The big highway connecting
1: Dannebrog.
0: Yeah, connecting you to Dannebrog. And it's got a lot of cool statues. You've got a favourite statue there, too.
1: That's Indian teepee.
0: Yeah, that's the one you stop and enjoy.
1: Reason why I didn't like the Matawatu Gorge was curving up and then slopes coming down the gorge and not a reshape place to go to Palmerston North.
0: No, so you had to take the Saddle Road for many years, didn't you, until the big bridge came in?
1: Yes.
0: Oh, well done. That's Simon's been talking about Dannebrog. And anything else to add?
1: No.
0: So when we have our next podcast, Simon's going to talk a little bit about Palmerston North, where he's been living for nearly 30 years in Palmy, or?
1: Yes.
0: Something like that, eh?
1: Yes.
0: And thank you.
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0: Hi, my name's Emmanuel. I'm from the Weird Prophets. We've got our music on Manawatu Two People's Radio, and it's cool. 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

0: 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Te reo irirangi o na tangata o Manawatu. 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
9: Jane Bolton.
6: And I'm Stuart Burks. Now, Morris, we've been talking about your early days, schooling and so on, and now we were getting onto issues on the farm. You left school about maybe 16, 17, went to the farm, but you'd already picked up some engineering skills from school, and they held you in good stead.
7: Yes, I did. It was an interest that I had, and still is for that matter. And I won a prize. It was a Tom Ragg metalwork class at high school, and I still have the prize here. It's a pair of vice grips. I don't often use them nowadays because they're getting pretty dilapidated.
6: Yeah.
7: But and after that, I in later life, several of us used to go to Healy High School to do evening metalwork classes, and I used the metal cutting lathes and various other equipment there to advantage for myself.
6: Yeah.
7: Further to that, I got involved with our next door neighbours, the Richardson family, and who did hay baling and grain harvesting and general cartage around the district. And that family asked me if I would give them some help with mechanical repairs and various other things. In the process of all this, Ted French, their uncle, was my neighbour, and they were going to build a bridge, and Jim Dew, ex-Dew Electrical, was the person behind the project, and he was...
6: So this is a bridge on someone's farm?
7: It is, their farm.
6: Okay, yep.
7: It spanned the Kiwitea stream, mm-hmm. one single span. Ted French, their uncle, came to me one day and said, "I don't think they're doing the right thing, Morris. Could you talk to them?" And I said, "Oh, yes, I suppose I could. What's the problem?" He said, "Well, I think they're going to pour a concrete abutment on the top of the riverbed, and I don't think it will stay there." He said, "I think they should be driving some railway lines or something similar into the bed of the river to try and anchor the abutment too." So I approached Bon Richardson, told him what Uncle Ted had said, and he said, "I'll speak to Mr. Jim," as he called him, Jim Dew, and he came back to me later and he said, "Morris," he said, "I think we all think that that's a good idea, and would you give us a hand to do it?" Mm. Which I agreed to, and we used Ted French's post driver, which had been made personally by himself, which was something to be seen, but worked. And we drove 20-odd railway lines at each end of the bridge to put the piers on, in full length, 20-odd feet, into the riverbed.
6: Mm-hmm.
7: The piers, concrete piers, Jim and some of the boys, Richardson boys, boxed up.
6: How could you drive them in? The tractor was big enough, you could just...
7: Because of their height... one side was at riverbed level, so we had to use the tractor on a truck deck to get it high enough to sit on top of the railway line.
6: Okay.
7: And the other side was on a clay bank.

0: which was probably 10 or 12 feet high, and you're able to do that off the bank, and then after that in the riverbed. So we were able to drive them the full length of the railway line into the riverbed. So that will happen about 20 at each end, from memory.
1: Excuse me, did you have permission to put this bridge up?
0: No. It was on, the permission that we had to put this up was from the family who owned the property.
1: Okay.
0: There was no resource consent, no plans, no nothing.
2: And it's still there today.
1: Highly illegal.
0: No.
3: Well, were there requirements then, though?
0: I have no idea. No one ever asked.
3: Yes.
1: And that bridge is still standing?
0: It is. Yeah. It survived the 2004 flood.
1: Yeah.
0: And it survived, one before that in 1989, I think it was, which took out all the willows in our farm. I said one since then too, I can't remember. Yes.
2: So
0: the road bridges in the valley, the one nearest the school, that got washed out. The one nearest our farm, or our farm was either side of that bridge, that disappeared completely, and they had to use the ford and build a new bridge there. Mm-hmm. So, but the one
3: that's the 2004.
0: Yes.
3: Flood.
0: Mm-hmm.
3: Yep. Okay.
0: The one we built still stands to this day.
3: Yeah. Well, I should have probably 20 of those railways.
0: If it hadn't been for the railway lines, it wouldn't be there.
3: No.
1: How did you get these railway?
0: Bought them from.
3: You didn't just pick them up.
0: I don't know where they came from. You don't ask questions. They carried them to the up there on the trucks, and we unloaded them and then put them in the job.
3: I'll just ask, because I've heard in some sort of farming communities, when there are a lot of small farms, you get, if something needed doing, the community would just, right, they'd all get together for these joint projects. But you're involved more in the contracting side, was that the pattern here? Or?
0: In my father's day, haymaking was quite a community thing.
3: Yeah.
0: My father owned the tractor and the sweep, which gathered the hay up and took it to the stationary hay baler.
3: Okay.
0: The hay baler was owned by the Richardson family, and Murray Richardson was the man who fed the hay into the baler. Tom Richardson fed the wires in when they got to the end of its bale, etc.
3: Yeah.
0: And I can't remember, someone else on the other side, and they tied the knots in them, and the bale came out the back, and then they were stacked on the trailers and carted to the sheds.
3: Okay, yeah.
1: You had wooden chop things between the bales?
0: And that's what he put the wires through. It's you know that.
1: Yes.
0: He got all rusty fingers.
1: Yes.
0: Yes. So, yeah, the wire was very rusty.
3: Mm. Yeah. So that was sort of communal effort.
0: Yes, that involved probably three or four farms and their staff.
3: Okay,
0: Most of them was only one person, sometimes two.
3: Mm.
0: Yeah.
3: Okay. But
0: That happened. They didn't only bail Richardson's hay, they bailed our hay, plus several of the neighbours around the close community, yes.
3: Yeah, okay. So, but then you were talking also about sort of contracting type.
0: Well, that work. Was later.
3: Okay. It moved to that afterwards.
0: Well, after that, we had self-propelled bailers. Bailers that were towed behind tractors to pick up the hay off the ground and put it out to the bale, and a bale came out the back end of it mechanically.
3: Yeah. Okay. Yeah.
0: So there was no manual labour involved there. But the carriers at the time, the Richardson family devised a method of what they call sledging the hay. So behind the baler there was a wooden sledge that slid along the ground with a gap between four pieces of wood, and we stacked, I think it was 19 bales per sledge load, and they drove a peg into the ground and slid the bales off the sledge onto the ground.
3: Okay.
0: And we did that round and round the paddock until we finished the baling.

0: The carriers liked it because they could drive alongside. We had them lined up like soldiers across the paddock. And the tracks could just walk and drive along quietly along these rows of bales and just chuck the bales straight onto the truck and then take them onto the sheds.
1: And that was outside contractors coming in doing that?
0: We were outside contractors doing it, yes. So the cartage contractors were separate to what our operation was.
1: So was there, was it the technology that made you move more towards a contracting structure, or was it the farms got larger and the few people?
0: To be honest, it was our age that was starting to tell. It was hard work. And Bon, who was probably my senior to me by 10 years, he did most of the sledging. And it was starting to tell on his body.
1: They
0: were big days.
2: And then you took over,
0: Mark. I didn't do as much as he did. I did quite a bit of sledging too.
1: Was it a big social event though for the when they were all getting together to do that early on?
0: Not really. No.
1: You've got to get the work done.
0: Bon would ring me the night before and tell me, just be at our place at 10 o'clock tomorrow morning, Morris, we're heading to wherever. He'd say, I think we've got about X number of bales to bale, and I'd arrive at his place. We're going to do the baling, come back at night. Sometimes on the Waitina Road, we'd have a tractor and a baler, a rake, and sometimes a trailer behind that. And at Christmas time, down coming down the Waitina Road, they'd come at you three abreast in the dark. It was dangerous as hell. And all we were doing was sitting on a tractor, tending along a tractor speed. You couldn't do it today.
1: No.
0: Just impossible. You wouldn't survive. Don't hit you.
1: They would, what, the trucks and things?
0: The traffic. Holiday makers.
1: Route
0: was a good route from people from the Wairarapa and Southern Hawke's Bay to get to Taupo. That in the summertime, that was just maniac. And the road was up and down, no visibility of what was.
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0: for doing something about it. But it was, and the National, to some, you could argue their tax cuts were kind of based on that because they did move those brackets a bit. And but of course, it's what they did, and what that demonstrated is that that leads to a loss of revenue, and you have to figure out a way of dealing with that. And of course, we're all paying the price for that now because of those tax cuts. So it's an issue, but if you do something about it, you have to think about, well, how do you compensate for revenue that you've lost?
1: Right, we won't have time today to discuss other forms of tax like death duties, land tax, wealth tax, stamp duty, whatever that is, but maybe they will get a mention at the session on the 13th. But one matter of much hubbub recently is the increase in rates in the local government context. This always gets people grumpy. Do rates have a place in your funding the future dialogue?
0: We're not quite at that point yet, John. We have a working group that we're in the process of setting out to talk about how rates could fit into things in the future. I will just make an observation, though, which is that our local authorities are very, very dependent on rates as their main source of income. And compared with a lot of overseas jurisdictions where there are other sources of revenue. And really, in a way, the fact that they're struggling to get the revenue that they need to do all the stuff that's falling on their shoulders, particularly with things like climate change, that we do need to look at ways in which we could provide them with more revenue, whether that's revenue sharing from government, whether it's giving them more tools to raise revenue themselves, is something that needs addressing.
1: Right. So, turning then to the session on the 13th, what can people expect if they truck up for the roadshow? What's the format? Also, maybe what is your desired outcome from the session? And you've also asked people, I think, to enrol beforehand. How can they do that?
2: Yeah, so the session on the 13th is a practical workshop. We start out with discussing what tax is for, who it's gathered from, what it's used for, and in doing so, identifying the key problems with the tax system. And very much we want to ground that in people's own experience of tax and revenue and the issues that we might have noticed about that. And then we want to talk about what some of the solutions are. But the real focus of the workshop and what we're trying to get out of it is to build people's capability to be able to talk about why we need tax reform and to bring others along with us so that we can move closer towards a different vision for our society, one in which we're raising enough revenue to fund the things that support everyone to live good lives and do that more fairly. And so the other parts of the workshop are very much focused on workshopping. How do we bring people along with us and who are the people in our lives that we could do that with so that we can build that support? In terms of signing up for the training, so you can go to our website, our events page, bettertaxes.nz/events, and you will see there there's a couple of trainings coming up, one in Otaki, one in Palmerston North, and one in Pōneke. And so folks can RSVP to those on our website.
1: Right. And following on from the session, is there any plan for it? Is this an ongoing campaign, or is it just around the training program and then that's the finish of the campaign?
2: Yeah, so we're encouraging folks to get out there ahead of the election and be talking to people in their communities about why we ought to be supporting progressive tax reform and inviting people to sign our pledge for better taxes. And the intent behind that is to both demonstrate the degree of support for these kinds of changes, but also so that we, in the lead up to the election, we can provide folks with a breakdown of all the party's tax policies so that folks can go into the ballot box making an informed decision about what it would mean to vote for better taxes for a better future. So that's one of the tools that we're using. But the campaign itself will continue, and we'll be releasing more research and getting out there in the media and social media. So we really encourage folks to subscribe to our updates on our website, or if you're on social media, to follow us on

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1: Right, okay, well, thank you both for talking with me today, and thank you to the listeners for tuning in. We'll do a big plug then for Funding the Future, Thursday the 13th of August, 5:30 to 8, at the Palmy Library mezzanine floor coming off George Street there. Okay, well, thank you very much.
2: Thanks, John.
1: See you next

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You're listening to NPR. I've got my music on here and you can too. Coming up next, we have some more great local music.

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0: 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Everything you said thrills me through and through. 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